Some psychedelic cumbia sounds. That's what we're doing this time here in the Global Village. This is fun stuff that first emerged in Peru, late 60s, early 70s, thereabout, a mix of that traditional cumbia music along with the rock and roll that was beginning to make an impression in Peru and throughout Central and South America. And they would combine that and bring in some psychedelic and surf guitar sounds, organ also pretty popular as well. Just a really lively and entertaining music. And in more recent years, it seems to be attracting attention again. There's been a lot of reissues and even some of the original bands that got back together again and did some recording, and also some new groups who use that music as an inspiration for their own contemporary approach to the music. So that's what we're exploring this time here in the Global Village. And we started with one of the pioneering groups in that style, Los Destellos. And that last tune that we heard, La China Maria, was actually taken from a compilation called Super Disco Pirata. And in Mexico, there were a lot of DJs playing this music for people to dance to, and felt that actually the music was a little too fast, and so they would slow bootleg versions of these songs down and do their own. And a compilation of some of that stuff got put together, and so one of the examples of how this psychedelic cumbia sound from Peru began to spread and capture the imagination of listeners and artists in Mexico and Colombia and more. La China Maria from Los Destellos, and we started with another of their tunes, Boogaloo del Perro, to begin our little exploration of psychedelic cumbia. We're taking this trip this time here in the Global Village, and here's another one of the pioneering groups in that style. This is Los Mirlos with a classic tune, Sonido Amazonico, here in the Global Village.

0: Me Siento Feliz, or you may recognize that as the Beatles tune, I Feel Fine. That's Los Ecos doing that. We also heard Los Santos in front of that with Saturno 2000. The group Los Orientales de Paramonga, from a compilation actually that came out in 2026, bringing together some of the rare stuff that they had done, and all in one place and released internationally, a self-titled release that we took El Garda Caballos from. And we started with Los Mirlos, another of the pioneering Chicha groups from Peru, with Sonido Amazonico, as we're highlighting the psychedelic cumbia sound of Peru, Chicha, another term, and a style, as we mentioned, that would then spread to other countries and other bands, and in more recent years, getting a whole lot of attention and inspiring a new generation of groups as well. We'll take a short break, and when we return, we'll hear another of the classic ensembles, Guanico y Su Combo, coming up next here in the Global Village.
1: 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I'm Shelley Pike. Let's take a look at the weather forecast. Overnight, our chances for showers decrease, but the chances for some patchy, dense fog in the North Country increase, especially as we get closer to morning. However, once that fog burns off tomorrow morning, look for some sunshine and high temperatures warming into the 60s. It's going to be a little cooler than today. Saturday looks sunny at this point. High temperatures again in the 60s, and Sunday brings a chance for some showers. You can find weather details at ncpr.org/weather. 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

highlighting some of the great sounds of Peruvian psychedelic cumbia. And they're kind of an idiosyncratic artist, one who actually has attracted a couple of international compilations. Music from Ranil from the Sonido Amazonica album. We heard Fantasia del Amazonas. We also heard Los Zeros from a set that pulled together some of their music, also another international release, the Psychedelic Cumbia Party release, kind of what we're doing here this time here in the Global Village. And we heard Mi Lamento from that. We heard Los Ilusionistas with Schoolgirl from one of their albums. Also, Los Huemblos de Iquitos, who back in 2019 released a 50th anniversary celebration, one that also got released internationally and attracted a whole lot of attention. So some of the classic bands that helped to create that sound in the first place, still going strong, like Los Huemblos. We heard one of their earlier things, Bayon de la Selva. And we also heard some music at the start from Juanico y su Combo. That here in the Global Village, I'm Chris Heim. Short break, and when we return, we'll explore some of the more contemporary groups that have been inspired by this sound of psychedelic cumbia or chicha music, starting with Chicha Libre. We'll dip into one of their albums in just a minute when we're back in the Global Village.

some modern takes on that psychedelic cumbia sound of Peru. They're from the group Tribulin Sound with some underground cumbia. We also heard Sonido Gallo Negro from Mexico, where cumbia also has taken hold, and their new modern approach to that sound and their first international release, an album called Sendero Místico, and we heard La Patrona from that. Interesting meeting of Mexican Institute of Sound and Meridian Brothers, bringing Mexican and Colombian cumbia and some other interesting influences to their very modern approach. And an album that was called Rudio Trovar, named for a cumbia artist who was one of the first to introduce electronics into the music. Concord is what we heard from them. And Chicha Libre, group out of Brooklyn, inspired by some of those psychedelic cumbia and Chicha reissues to put together a group and do some of those classics and also some original music inspired by the sound. We heard Primavera and El Selva from them. As we've been highlighting some psychedelic cumbia this time here in the Global Village, full list of all the things we played, information about upcoming shows, world music news, videos, and more, all posted on our Facebook page at facebook.com/globalvillageradio. 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

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Whitehall, Glens Falls, WSLH Old Forge, WXLQ, Bristol, Vermont, WELN, Ellenburg.

0: It's Kellen Gray leading the Royal Scottish National Orchestra, Montgomery Variations by composer Margaret Bonds.
1: 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Thanks so much going out to Don Wickman in Peru for sending in his photo of harvesting the hay, a very North Country scene. 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Plattsburgh, WXLL Lake Placid, WXLS Tupper Lake, WXLH Blue Mountain Lake, WXLG North Creek, WXLB Boonville, WXLD Lowville, WXLE Indian Lake, WXLJ Whitehall Glens Falls, WSLH Old Forge, WXLQ Bristol, WELN Ellenburg.

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Well, as we kick off the weekend, the Friday weather forecast has sunshine after the early morning fog burns off anyway. High temperatures warming into the 60s, about the same for Saturday with sunshine in 60s. And Sunday, highs in the 60s, but chances for rain. 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
1: This is North Country Public Radio. If you enjoy music and also enjoy a bit of a puzzle, listen in to our newest show, Between the Tracks, with NCPR's Richard Haller, Saturday afternoons at 3. Each episode has a theme or an idea that links the songs together that hour. But here's the puzzle. It's up to you to guess the connection before Richard reveals it at the end of the hour. Catch Between the Tracks Saturday afternoons at 3 on North Country Public Radio, WSLU Canton, WSLL Saranac Lake, WSLO Malone, WSLJ Watertown, WSLG Governor, WSLZ Cape Vincent Kingston, WXLU Peru Plattsburgh, WXLL Lake Placid, WXLS Tupper Lake, WXLH Blue Mountain Lake, WXLG North Creek, WXLB Boonville, WXLD Lowville, WXLE Indian Lake, WXLJ Whitehall, WSLH Old Forge, WXLQ Bristol, WELN Ellenburg.
2: Wherever you are, whatever's going on in your corner of the world, right now, you're somewhere else. Mountains folding into rolling hills, alpine lakes catching the light, forests thick and still. You're in the countryside of Upper Austria. That's where Franz Schubert likely found inspiration for this. No surprise. It's one of his most graceful piano works. It's coming up later this hour. I'm Melanie Renata. I'm so glad that you're here. You're listening to Music Through the Night.

0: A work from early in Franz Schubert's career, nicknamed the Little A Major, to set it apart from a much later sonata in the same key, his piano sonata in A Major, Opus 120, shared with you there by pianist Barry Douglas.
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0: Think of your all-time favorite artist. Now, if you had to pick just one piece of art that reflects their work, what would you choose? For composer Hubert Parry, many say that the one work would likely be this, his English Suite. It's a collection of movements that show Parry at the peak of his craft. And although he left it unfinished when he died, it is a vibrant reflection of his style. Later this hour, you'll get a chance to peek through an atmospheric window and look out onto the rich, musical English landscape that Parry created. I'm Melanie Renata. This is Music Through the Night. One night, while on tour with a Cuban violinist friend, Camille Sissons found himself alone in his hotel room, entranced by the crackling fire in the hearth. Now, his friend had already inspired him with Cuban rhythms, and when he combined those beats with the fire's crackle, he had a spark of creativity. The Havanese was born, and it's shared with you here by violinist Jinju Cho and Appassionato.

0: The Philharmonia Hungarica getting you energized for your Friday. Antal Doráti conducting for Franz Joseph Haydn's 74th Symphony in E-flat major.
1: 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Well, as we kick off the weekend, the Friday weather forecast has sunshine after the early morning fog burns off anyway. High temperatures warming into the 60s, about the same for Saturday with sunshine in 60s. And Sunday, highs in the 60s, but chances for rain. 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
0: Sure, Beethoven focused his main musical efforts on big orchestral pieces, but he dabbled in an array of classical genres. For instance, wind ensembles. And not just because he liked it. Some believe it was a way for him to catch his breath from all the heavy lifting of his orchestral works. A breather, perhaps, but no less imaginative. Stay close for this one, his Octet for Winds. I'm Melanie Renata, and this is Music.

0: hornists William Purvis and Lauren Hunt with an incredible collection of talented friends there for an octet for winds in E-flat major, composed by Beethoven before he stepped more solidly into his greatness. Flickers of his fire burning bright there. Get all the details of every piece we play at our website, yourclassical.org.
1: 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If you enjoy music and also enjoy a bit of a puzzle, listen in to our newest show, Between the Tracks, with NCPR's Richard Haller, Saturday afternoons at 3. Each episode has a theme or an idea that links the songs together that hour. But here's the puzzle. It's up to you to guess the connection before Richard reveals it at the end of the hour. Catch Between the Tracks Saturday afternoons at 3 on North Country Public Radio, WSLU Canton, WSLL Saranac Lake, WSLO Malone, WSLJ Watertown, WSLG Governor, WSLZ Cape Vincent Kingston, WXLU Peru Plattsburgh, WXLL Lake Placid, WXLS Tupper Lake, WXLH Blue Mountain Lake, WXLG North Creek, WXLB Boonville, WXLD Lowville, WXLE Indian Lake, WXLJ Whitehall, WSLH Old Forge, WXLQ Bristol, WELN Ellenburg.
0: You know that feeling of project creep? You go to do one simple thing and it just snowballs into a dozen other projects. Before you know it, you've gone from, I don't know, putting away a couple of dishes to completely reorganizing your entire kitchen. Well, this work by Edvard Grieg sort of embodies that very ADHD energy, and not just through the sounds of it, but also because Grieg himself had his own project creep with this work. He was hired to compose music for a five-act play, a Norwegian play called Peer Gynt. And by no fault of his own, that job avalanched into an exhausting 26 total numbers. It's presented in two suites. This is the second one, performed by the Berlin Philharmonic, Herbert von Karajan conducting, and Melanie Renata. This is Music Through the Night.

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1: And you listen to NPR News right here on North Country Public Radio. It's 6:19. Good morning, Monica Sandreski. I'm glad you could come along with me this morning. Stick around. Coming up in about 15 minutes on Morning Edition, President Trump and some Republican battleground candidates are still embracing false claims about widespread election fraud in 2020, even as many GOP voters want them to move on. We'll hear more about this coming up in about 15 minutes right here on NCPR. Support for the station comes from the Wild Center in Tupper Lake, featuring sculpture artist Thomas Dombo's touring exhibition, Trolls Save the Humans, June through October. Details at wildcenter.org.

0: Tips of the Strand is also, you know, that's a way for like annual, you know, sustaining the organization annually is folks signing up to be an annual member. So that is, you know, income that we rely on year to year. We've had members that have been members here for, you know, the 26 years we've been open. And we have members that have joined within the last couple weeks. I think, you know, signing up to be a member, you're supporting the Strand. And then you also get discounts on, you know, classes and theater tickets. If you're an artist, you participate in the, you know, annual members exhibition. The membership is definitely a very important part of our revenue stream, past, you know, present and future.
1: You were really concerned that the Strand couldn't be, what maybe wouldn't be around in 2 weeks, but how confident are you feeling about the future?
0: With the support we've received within just the last 2 weeks and then having commitments from businesses, you know, I've been having a lot of conversations with larger companies in the area, other donors that have committed funds that haven't come through yet. I think it's, again, it's just, it's about spending a lot more effort on this unearned income than we have previously. I think, you know, I think we're still going to be around, but it's going to still be a lot of work to get there. But I definitely feel a lot more confident about it now than I did, honestly, a couple weeks ago. And again, I think it's just the community showed up, and that is both inspiring and, you know, helps us move forward with all of our plans as we're speaking to these, you know, the business advisors and grant advisors. Is just knowing that we had the community support also helps those conversations as well.
2: Megan Charlin is the executive director of the Strand Center for the Arts in Plattsburgh.

0: Messina has a new residential clinic for people dealing with addiction and mental health issues. St. Joseph's Addiction Treatment and Recovery Center has cut the ribbon on a new 28-bed campus on Wednesday. It's co-ed and serves people 18 and over who are struggling with substance abuse and other mental health issues. Residential help for people struggling with addiction has been hard to find for the North Country. Citizen Advocates runs an outpatient clinic in Messina. St. Joseph's also operates outpatient addiction treatment in Malone, Saranac Lake, Keysville, and Ticonderoga. The temperatures are getting colder and energy prices are increasing. That's why New York Senator Kirsten Gillibrand is calling on the Trump administration to release federal funding for heating assistance. Speaking in a virtual press conference yesterday, the Democrats said that Congress had approved approximately $360 million in assistance to New York, but she says the federal government should release it early as energy bills rise.
1: As it gets colder, the inflation price of oil will push home energy costs even higher, forcing some families to choose between turning on the heat and paying for essentials like food or health care.
0: Gillibrand says the program supports more than 1 million households in New York. And a mother from Long Island is urging Governor Hochul to sign a bill that would change the standards for child custody decisions. Jimmy Vielkind reports for the New York Public News Network.
2: Jacqueline Franchetti's 2-year-old daughter was killed during a court-ordered visit with her father. Franchetti hopes that Kira's Law, named after the girl, will prevent future tragedies. The measure would require family court judges to review reports of domestic violence or child abuse before making custody decisions. Legislators unanimously approved it, and it's pending before the Democratic governor.
3: Violence doesn't wait. Abuse doesn't wait. New Yorkers can't wait. We need Kira's Law now.
2: An association representing family court judges opposes the measure. They say it will overwhelm the system with emergency hearings. Hochul's spokesperson says she's reviewing the bill. In Balsan Spa, I'm Jimmy Vielkind for the New York Public News Network.

0: The North Country is spoiled with an abundance of habitats to explore, from the breathtaking Adirondack High Peaks to the rivers that roll through the St. Lawrence Valley down to the dense forests of the Tug Hill Plateau. And then there's the vast shoreline of Lake Ontario. Richard Haller takes us on a late summer stroll through the El Dorado Coastal Preserve in Henderson, tucked along the lake's northern peninsula. Here's his audio postcard.
1: It's a beautiful, beautiful

sunny day and the sky is really as blue as it could be. And I'm walking down this very lush green path, and it's in the forest, really like very thick forest that's now slipping into a darker patch. It looks like something out of like the Lord of the Rings. These big, thick, worn trees are just wrapping themselves around me right now as I walk through this trail. I don't know if you can hear it, but in the distance I can hear I think it's a great crested flycatcher just making that little yelp that they like to do. The loudest thing that you might be able to hear as well is the sound of the mighty Lake Ontario, which is where this trail is leading me to. What I love about this trail right now is the wildlife. I live in more in the central St. Lawrence Valley. So the wildlife, you know, the closer you get to, you know, a body of water like Lake Ontario, it kind of reminds me of like when you climb a mountain in the Adirondacks, for example, everything just starts to shrink. Like the trees become little shrubs. It's like that here. The closer you get to the water, everything is just sort of molded by it. Now there's a little bit of a bog or swamp here. So there's this footbridge that leads across. The bugs have gotten noticeably louder. Feels more like I'm in a rainforest down here. Everything's just getting a little funky. Okay, now the trail is looping around. Oh, and I can hear the water. So we're very, very close. Oh, there it is. In the distance, I see blue. That's the sound of shells cracking beneath my feet. And as you can hear, there it is, the mighty Lake Ontario. The lake is crystal blue right now. It's a fairly calm day today compared to what it's been like the past few weeks. So the waves are just sort of very gently crashing against the beach right now, with the white foam. It's just sort of riding along. Now I think it's time for me to, I'm gonna slip back into the forest. This has been a really pleasant afternoon on Lake Ontario. I'm Richard Haller, North Country Public Radio, Henderson.

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2: And this is North Country Public Radio. It's 7:29. Good morning. I'm Monica Sandreski. It's nice to have you along this morning. Stick around. Coming up in about 13 minutes, Bird Note is coming your way. The Eldabra Rail, which evolved twice. We'll hear more on this rare example of a phenomenon called iterative evolution. That's just ahead at 7:42. 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You're hearing a little bit of music from the group Animal Crackers out of Potsdam.

0: You're listening to North Country Public Radio. It's 7:49. Hello again, I'm Monica Sandreski. News from around the North Country is coming your way in about 10 minutes. Coming up on today's edition of the program, the Strand Center for the Arts in Plattsburgh will stay open after announcing that it was on the brink of closure. The community came together and raised at least $50,000 to keep the Strand open. We'll hear more details coming up in about 10 minutes right here on NCPR. Plus, you'll get the trail conditions in the Adirondacks for this weekend from the Adirondack Almanac's John Warren. That and much more is coming your way starting at 8. A reminder that NCPR is a media sponsor for the Fall Island Festival that's coming up tomorrow in Canton. It'll be from 3 to 7 at Heritage Park. It'll feature live regional music from the groups Kaput, the Noncommittals, and the Boydenbrook Band, plus food and drink, and even some educational programs from our astronomer Eileen O'Donohue. She'll be doing a talk on the equinox, plus there'll be local vendors too. It's free, family-friendly, open to everyone. You can find out more information about it on the NCPR community calendar. Just go to ncpr.org/calendar. Sunnier skies today, less humid too, a little bit cooler, highs just in the 60s today, and there could be some gust of wind up, out of the northwest up to 30 miles an hour. 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
1: This is Morning Edition from NPR News. I'm Michelle Martin.
2: And I'm A. Martinez. The Railroad Commission of Texas doesn't usually get a lot of attention, but it is being talked about this week after a Republican candidate for the board criticized the fact

0: example, is a top cause of trauma-related mortality for both.
1: So the same things that we're researching for the human side, we're also researching on the canine side. For example, strategies for shelf-stable blood products that could be carried to the remote warfront and remain shelf-stable without needing cold supply chain, like whole blood.
0: The Defense Department has about 1,600 military working dogs. Their jobs include finding bombs, sniffing out drugs, tracking people, and providing non-lethal force. And the efforts to improve their trauma care are part of a progression toward regarding them more like teammates. Until the year 2000, when a law opened them up for adoption, military dogs were treated as equipment and typically euthanized when their service ended. Thousands were left behind or killed when the Vietnam War ended. Attitudes are different now.
1: They are treated similarly to our service members. They're considered service members. They're amazing animals. Their athleticism, their work drive, their ability to be a force multiplier is just so humbling.
0: Military dogs can also represent a sizable government investment of more than $75,000 each, so there's real-world incentive to keeping them healthy. But even that dollar figure may pale in comparison to the incalculable emotional tug they have on many soldiers. For NPR News, I'm Jay Price at Fort Bragg, North Carolina.
2: This is Morning Edition from NPR News. I'm Michelle Martin.
3: And I'm A. Martinez.
4: And I'm Monica Sandreski. 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Plattsburgh, WXLL Lake Placid, WXLS Tupper Lake, WXLH Blue Mountain Lake, WXLG North Creek, WXLB Boonville, WXLD Lowville, WXLE in Indian Lake, WXLJ Whitehall, WSLH Old Forge, WXLQ Bristol, Vermont, and WELN in Ellenburg. 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That's coming up next Saturday, September 26th, in the Snell Theater at SUNY Potsdam. 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Sunny skies are coming your way today, and a pretty pleasant weekend ahead of you, too. A little bit humid this morning, and it was pretty foggy out this morning. Should be clearing out, though, and humidity should be decreasing a bit later today. Cooler than it's been over the last couple of days, though. Highs only reaching into the 60s throughout the region. But sunny skies today and tomorrow. A chance of rain coming your way as we head into the day on Sunday. We'll hear more on the weather forecast and how that impacts the outdoor recreation conditions in the Adirondacks coming up in about 20 minutes or so right here on Northern Light. 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It's 8 o'clock. This is Northern Light for Friday, September 18th. Good morning. I'm Monica Sandreski.
5: And I'm Catherine Wheeler. The Strand Center for the Arts in Plattsburgh will stay open after announcing it was on the brink of closure.
6: The community showed up, and that is both inspiring and, you know, helps us move forward with all of our plans.
4: Also on the show, we go to the shores of Lake Ontario for a late summer stroll through the El Dorado Coastal Preserve in Henderson.
7: It's a fairly calm day today compared to what it's been like the past few weeks. So the waves are just sort of gently, very gently crashing against the beach right now.
5: John Warren checks on trail conditions in the Adirondacks.
4: And we have the first fall foliage report of the season.
5: All that's coming up on Northern Light. Stick with us.

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0: 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I'm Monica Sandreski.
1: And I'm Catherine Wheeler. Earlier this month, the Strand Center for the Arts in Plattsburgh was on the brink of closure due to a financial crisis. The nonprofit put out the call for help. The community responded, raising $50,000 in 1 week to keep its doors open. Megan Sharlin is the Strand's executive director.
2: It just shows like the community, you know, wants to still see the programming that we're offering and that we have their support. You know, we still have a long way to go, but it's a really good start.
1: I spoke with Sharlin about what's next for the Strand.
2: So we're finishing our just kind of normal annual appeal. So the $50,000 was like this very urgent need that arose, but we still have like our regular annual appeal that we do every year. So we have about, you know, $35,000 left to raise by the end of the year, which that is when like our, you know, normal donors do give every year. And then moving forward, we're working with business advisors and grant advisors to kind of talk about bigger structural changes to the organization, our revenue streams, how we do business, you know, in the two buildings, because again, like what we've been doing, it has not been sustainable up to this point, relying too heavily on our earned income, especially the theater revenue. And also is just more actively fundraising throughout the year because we relied so heavily on earned revenue. That's where a lot of our efforts went. So it's kind of balancing that out. We did start a new community fundraising committee. We put out the call last week and we already had like 8 people sign up. So we'll have, you know, folks in the community actually, again, advocating for us. And I think it's a matter of having the community getting used to us, you know, fundraising throughout the year, because they haven't seen that from us, you know, in years past. You know, like 30% of our revenue should be on earned income. And now we have to make that happen.
3: What do you think you've learned, you know, over these past couple of weeks in terms of, you know, the business side of running the Strand, but also like its place in the community?
2: There's nothing like the Strand up here, right? We, you know, between the theater and the art center, the, you know, the programming that we offer is unique at both in, you know, quality and size, the impact that we make. And I think, again, like the community shows up and they want to see us continue to do that. You know, we knew we had the community support, you know, based on registration, you know, for our classes, and, you know, folks are still buying theater tickets. But I think it was also, you know, the generosity. You know, times are tough, but people will still give to keep organizations like ours, you know, afloat.
3: What is the best way to support the Strand moving forward?
2: Besides donating, come to one of our theater events, sign up for an art class, become a volunteer. We actually have, over the last couple of weeks, had a lot of people reach out just to volunteer at our events and like help us throughout the week with programming, which has been awesome. Membership to the Strand is also, you know, that's a way for like annual, you know, sustaining the organization annually is folks signing up to be an annual member. So that is, you know, income that we rely on year to year. We've had members that have been members here for, you know, the 26 years we've been open. And we have members that have joined within the last couple of weeks. I think, you know, signing up to be a member, you're supporting the Strand. And then you also get discounts on, you know, classes and theater tickets. If you're an artist, you participate in the, you know, annual members exhibition. The membership is definitely a very important part of our revenue stream, past, you know, present and future.
3: You were really concerned that the Strand wouldn't be around in 2 weeks, but how confident are you feeling about the future?
2: With the support we've received within just the last 2 weeks and then having commitments from businesses, you know, I've been having a lot of conversations with larger companies in the area, other donors that have committed funds that haven't come through yet. I think it's about spending a lot more effort on this unearned income than we have previously. I think, you know, I think we're still going to be around, but it's going to still be a lot of work to get there. But I definitely feel a lot more confident about it now than I did, honestly, a couple weeks ago. And again, I think it's just the community showed up, and that is both inspiring and, you know, helps us move forward with all of our plans as we're speaking to these, you know, the business advisors and grant advisors. Is just knowing that we had the community support also helps those conversations as well.
1: Megan Sharlin is the executive director of the Strand Center for the Arts in Plattsburgh.

0: Last week, the New York Civil Liberties Union filed a lawsuit against the federal government and the Oswego and Cayuga County Sheriff's Departments after they raided a factory in central New York last year. 57 immigrants were arrested in that raid, and many of them were deported. Now, a new legal filing is calling for one of them to be returned to the United States. Dave Bullard with the New York Public News Network has more.
1: Heriberto Eddie Perez worked at the Nutrition Bar Confectioners plant in Cato in Cayuga County. He was one of dozens of workers detained when federal and local police staged a surprise raid on the facility last September. Perez came to America from Guatemala in 2005. He married an American citizen in 2014. They have two sons. He was detained in 2018 and released on bond, judged not to be a risk to flee the country, so that he could work while his case wound through the immigration legal system. On the day last September when he was arrested again, he had legal authorization to work, and his appeal was before the federal immigration courts. In its legal filing, Perez's lawyers repeat claims made in last week's larger suit against the government on behalf of all the workers seized that day, that the warrants used were the wrong ones, that people were separated on the basis of race alone, and that there was no cause to interrogate individual workers. Also, they claim agents kept Perez from being able to talk to his lawyer, flying him to Texas the day after the raid and to Guatemala the day after that, without getting either Perez's permission or an order of removal from a judge. The injunction asked the court to order the government to bring Perez home and leave him free on bond while his immigration case appeal continues, as has happened in several other such cases, including the very high-profile case of Kilmar Abrego Garcia. For the New York Public News Network, I'm Dave Bullard.
2: A Long Island mother is urging Governor Hochul to sign a bill that would change the standards for child custody decisions. Jimmy Vielkind reports for the New York Public News Network.
3: Jacqueline Franchetti's 2-year-old daughter was killed during a court-ordered visit with her father. Franchetti hopes that Kira's Law, named after the girl, will prevent future tragedies. The measure would require family court judges to review reports of domestic violence or child abuse before making custody decisions. Legislators unanimously approved it, and it's pending before the Democratic governor.
4: Violence doesn't wait. Abuse doesn't wait. New Yorkers can't wait. We need Kira's Law now.
3: An association representing family court judges opposes the measure. They say it will overwhelm the system with emergency hearings. Hochul's spokesperson says she's reviewing the bill. In Balsan Spa, I'm Jimmy Vielkind for the New York Public News Network.
0: Governor Hochul has also said that she won't crack down on the UK, Canada, and other countries taking action against Israeli settlements. The New York Public News Network's John Campbell reports.
5: An executive order bans New York state agencies from investing in companies and institutions that boycott Israel. But Governor Hochul's administration says it doesn't apply to 12 countries that are banning trade with Israel's settlements in the West Bank. That's because the state agencies under the governor's control can't technically invest in foreign governments. Former Governor Andrew Cuomo first issued the order in 2016, and Hochul's kept it in effect. Her administration says all state agencies have complied with the ban. It currently applies to 11 different companies and institutions participating in the boycott, divestment, and sanctions movement against Israel. In Albany, I'm John Campbell for the New York Public News Network.
0: This is NCPR.

0: 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It's 8:13. Good morning. I'm Monica Sandreski.
1: And I'm Catherine Wheeler. Stick around. We're digging into the first signs of fall with Adirondack Trail conditions and the first fall foliage report of the season.
0: That's coming up in just a few minutes right here on Northern Light, which is supported by NCC Systems, providing businesses and homes with fire alarm, surveillance, and access control systems. 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

0: You've been hearing music from Michael Hart and Ramon Vasquez out of Malone.
1: The North Country is spoiled with an abundance of habitats to explore, from the breathtaking Adirondack High Peaks to the rivers that roll through the St. Lawrence Valley down to the dense forests of the Tug Hill Plateau. And then there's the vast shoreline of Lake Ontario. Richard Haller takes us on a late summer stroll through the El Dorado Coastal Preserve in Henderson, tucked along the lake's northern peninsula. Here's his audio postcard.
2: It's a beautiful, beautiful sunny day, and the sky is really as blue as it could be. And I'm walking down this very lush green path, and it's in the forest, really like very thick forest that's now slipping into a darker patch. It looks like something out of like the Lord of the Rings. These big, thick, worn trees are just wrapping themselves around me right now as I walk through this trail. I don't know if you can hear it, but in the distance I can hear I think it's a great crested flycatcher just making that little yelp that they like to do. The loudest thing that you might be able to hear as well is the sound of the mighty Lake Ontario, which is where this trail is leading me to. What I love about this trail right now is the wildlife. I live in more in the central St. Lawrence Valley. So the wildlife, you know, the closer you get to, you know, a body of water like Lake Ontario, it kind of reminds me of like when you climb a mountain in the Adirondacks, for example, everything just starts to shrink. Like the trees become little shrubs. It's like that here. The closer you get to the water, everything is just sort of molded by it. Now there's a little bit of a bog or swamp here. So there's this footbridge that leads across. The bugs have gotten noticeably louder. Feels more like I'm in a rainforest down here. Everything's just getting a little funky. Okay, now the trail is looping around. Oh, and I can hear the water. So we're very, very close. Oh, there it is. In the distance, I see blue. That's the sound of shells cracking beneath my feet. And as you can hear, there it is, the mighty Lake Ontario. The lake is crystal blue right now. It's a fairly calm day today compared to what it's been like the past few weeks. So the waves are just sort of gently, very gently crashing against the beach right now, with the white foam. It's just sort of riding along. Now I think it's time for me to, I'm gonna slip back into the forest. This has been a really pleasant afternoon on Lake Ontario. I'm Richard Haller, North Country Public Radio, Henderson.

0: Messina has a new residential clinic for people dealing with addiction and mental health issues. St. Joseph's Addiction Treatment and Recovery Center has cut the ribbon on a new 28-bed campus on Wednesday. It's co-ed and serves people 18 and older who are struggling with substance abuse and other mental health issues. Residential help for people struggling with addiction has been hard to find across the North Country. Citizen Advocates runs an outpatient clinic in Messina. St. Joseph's also operates outpatient addiction treatment in Malone, Saranac Lake, Keysville, and Ticonderoga.
1: Temperatures are getting colder and energy prices are skyrocketing. That's why New York Senator Kirsten Gillibrand is calling on the Trump administration to release federal funding for heating assistance. Speaking in a virtual press conference yesterday, the Democrat said Congress had approved approximately $360 million in assistance to New York. But she said the federal government should release it early as energy bills rise.
2: As it gets colder, the inflation price of oil will push home energy costs even higher, forcing some families to choose between turning on the heat and paying for essentials like food or health care.
1: Gillibrand said the program supports more than a million households in New York.
0: Watertown is canceling its annual downtown Christmas parade to help save the city money. The Watertown Daily Times reports that the city council decided not to allocate funds for the holiday celebration. Officials say each city-sponsored parade costs around $10,000, plus overtime pay for workers. More than 40 groups participated in the parade last year. This year, the city will host a tree lighting and visits with Santa in mid-December. The decision comes amid the city's ongoing cost-cutting measures. So far this year, City Council has cut 11 jobs, opened only one of the city's playgrounds, and reduced the number of days that a city pool was open. You can keep up with news from North Country Public Radio throughout the day on our social media feeds and at our website, ncpr.org. 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

0: 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It's 8:21. Good morning. I'm Monica Sandresky.
1: And I'm Catherine Wheeler. Stick around after the show for Bird Note. That's coming up at 8:42. With our eyes to the skies, sunset in Chasm Falls is at 7:02 tonight. And if you go out stargazing, look up and there's a first quarter moon in the sky this evening.
0: It's 14 degrees right now in Prescott, 63 degrees in Burlington, 53 in St. Regis Falls, and 59 degrees in Lyons Falls in the beautiful Tug Hill. You can expect sunny skies coming your way today, a little bit breezier than it's been and cooler out too. Highs just reaching into the 60s throughout the North Country today. It'll be chilly overnight tonight too, with some patchy frost possible in the Adirondacks and in Vermont as well. But should be a pretty pleasant weekend, pretty sunny weekend as we head into the day tomorrow, with a chance of rain during the day on Sunday. And for a look at how all of this impacts the trail conditions in the Adirondacks this weekend, here's John Warren with the New York Almanac.
2: In the Adirondack High Peaks on Saturday, the sun will rise at 6:39 a.m. and set at 6:58 p.m. We are losing 3 minutes of daylight each day. The weekend forecast looks pleasant enough, although we could see a frost tonight in some areas, and there could be some rain on Sunday. The fall foliage is beginning to turn. Look for the best color in the northern Adirondacks and higher elevation areas, including northern Hamilton County. The temperatures on high peak summits will be mostly in the mid-40s through the weekend, with wind chills at the highest elevations getting down to about 30 this afternoon and mostly near 40 through the rest of the weekend. Rivers and streams are at their seasonal lows, with the gauge at North Creek on the Hudson River expected to be a bit under 3 feet, and at Piercefield, the Racket River is expected to be at about 3 1/3 feet. Lake Champlain is a bit over 93.5 feet, and the water temperatures are mostly in the lower to upper 60s. Waves on Champlain are forecast to be 1 to 3 feet today, increasing to 2 to 4 feet tonight. Fish Creek campground sites 190 through 330, including all the roads and trails, are closed until November 1st while the trail around the pond is paved. 8th Lake Campground will close early for the season on October 12th for an infrastructure project. The Terrell Pond lean-to on the Northville Placid Trail will be closed September 25th for lean-to repairs, which are expected to be completed by October 12th. In the Moose River Plains, the Otter Brook Gate on Indian River Road will be closed starting October 1st for a bridge replacement. And a reminder that the Upper Chateauguay boat launch will close September 21st for up to 3 weeks. And at Stillwater Reservoir, campsites 14, 19, 35, and 41 will be closed through October 2nd for campsite improvements. Those are the outdoor conditions in the Adirondacks this weekend. 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
1: Well, all right. Summer is starting to wane and autumn is trickling into us here in the North Country. And that means fall foliage season is ramping up. Each year, more than 100 volunteer field observers with I Love New York send in reports from all over the state. And this weekend, if you want to get a jump start on leaf peeping this fall, your best chances this weekend are around Tupper Lake, Long Lake, Wilmington, Lake Pleasant, and Old Forge.
0: Reds and oranges are popping out around Whiteface and Old Forge. Burgundy is coming through in Benson. And in Tupper Lake and around Mount Arab, a pellet of rhubarb, cerise, saffron, canary, pumpkin, clementine, maize, and russet. Always love their delicious descriptions from I Love New York, with about 30% leaf change.
1: Colors are just getting going around Malone and Plattsburgh, with muted yellows, touches of orange, and whispers of red. Leaf peepers aren't seeing much change yet in the Thousand Islands region, but more is expected this fall, which is always very exciting. Monica and I love these fall foliage reports.
0: Oh, yes. And then to see them lived out just around the area. And just on the walks, our walks in the afternoon, I know just through the St. Lawrence University campus, you can see that the oranges are starting to come out. I always love seeing the maple trees, especially when the leaves are that real magenta colored leaves. What about you?
1: I have been seeing a few reds popping out in the trees on drives around the St. Lawrence Valley, which is very exciting for me. I love seeing, like, I have a tree outside my house that really goes in like an ombre effect around it. So it starts like orange on one side and kind of like whips around the tree.
0: Oh, lovely. Just lovely.
1: Lots of crunching starting to happen on walks.
0: Cozy times.
1: Very exciting. But these leaf peepers, I think it's so exciting that these annual fall foliage reports, the intel is sourced from volunteer scouts all over the state. And I'm actually looking to speak with some of these volunteers. So if you're one of the I Love New York volunteer leaf peepers in the Adirondacks, we want to hear from you. And you can get in touch by emailing news@ncpr.org.
0: Taking a look at the community calendar before we go, make sure to head out to the Potsdam Public Library tomorrow night for a cool art film screening. It's brought to you by Roust Records. It's called The Gollum Trilogy. It's a 30-minute stop-motion animation from Albany-based art professor Nathan Meltz. And in his animation, it shows robotic humanoids made out of collage and animals in a sci-fi environment. I tell the story in three parts, exploring colonization, violence, resistance, and peacemaking. The presentation and animation will be accompanied by a live music group, too. And if you get there early, the ensemble's Steve Hammond will be opening up the evening with a solo set on his lap steel. The doors open at 6:30. The show starts at 7. It's $10 or what you can afford. The folks there say that no one is denied entry. It's an all-ages show. Again, that is tomorrow evening, starting at 6:30 at the Potsdam Public Library. And we are going to go out on a little bit of music from Nathan Meltz for a preview. This is his group, Nathan Meltz and the House of Tomorrow.

kind of the color, the way it upstands, the color it is, whether it's an interesting texture or not. You don't just take the tie off one of a packet of three white shirts from a

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1: 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And up next, we'll check news and stories from today so far with NPR. It's Here and Now. Science Friday takes the air at 2, and then David Summerstein at 3 o'clock. It's the Beat Authority, a program exclusive to NCPR. Great grooves from all around the world to kick off the weekend right here. 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
4: And I'm Scott Tong. This is Here and Now. Coming up, Vice President J.D. Vance is on the campaign trail pitching his party's candidates.
5: Give us another chance, or give us another couple of years to continue to work on the

0: Affordability seems to be top of mind for many Americans right now.
1: The prices on everything have gone up, but wages basically haven't. There's just a feeling of hopelessness.
0: I'm Juana Summers. How some Nebraskans are thinking about affordability leading up to the midterms in a state with a key congressional race. That story on All Things Considered from NPR News.
2: You can hear it, All Things Considered, on North Country Public Radio this evening. It starts at 5 o'clock. Also during All Things Considered, there's news from the North Country with NCPR's Story of the Day. Here's what's coming up on today's edition. The days are getting shorter and the temperatures cooler. Our reporter Richard Howler clings to the last of summer with a stroll through a nature sanctuary along Lake Ontario. Also, the Strand Center for the Arts in Plattsburgh will stay open after announcing it was on the brink of closure. More on that on today's Story of the Day from NCPR. 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
4: It's Here and Now. Orville Peck is still a mystery. In some ways, he is the archetype of country music. Handsome in his boots and western wear, a powerful, booming voice. But then, beneath the brim of his hat, there is that mask that conceals his face whenever he appears in public. Orville Peck was born in South Africa. He's openly gay, and his latest album is a revelation.
5: Come along, little darling, come hear the old tune.
4: It's a chronological rehashing of a terrible year that started in the summer of 2023, when he nearly died from an overdose before a show in New York City. It starts with this haunting eulogy featuring Emmylou Harris, Alison Russell, and Noah Cyrus, and then shuffles into the isolation and loneliness he felt as his addiction and his life spiraled out of control.
5: I

0: 50 feet deep. He even insulated the ground to help keep it frozen.
1: And so it was built to withstand a tremendous amount of force and settling and so forth.
0: So far, it's working. But looking out from his deck, the fingerprints of flying permafrost are clear. The forest floor is wavy and punctuated with tipping trees. He says the whole hillside is sliding.
1: So even if I have pilings 40 or 60 feet deep, they may be able to support the structure, but they're not going to be able to resist an entire hillside that is slowly moving downwards.
0: Bennis says if he had to do it over, he would build a smaller house that he could easily move somewhere else. And if he has to, he'll move this one.
1: These aren't thoughts that I want to have, but these are thoughts out of necessity that I do have.
0: Ryan Tinsley with the Cold Climate Housing Research Center says more people in climate-threatened areas should be building smaller, stronger, modular homes.
2: Increasingly, it's about designing so that the home can be moved so that there's an opportunity to retreat.
0: That might mean a home built on pontoons, which he's currently working on, or on steel skids, like the early oil rigs in the Arctic. Tinsley says the solutions they discover in Alaska may help save homes in the lower 48, because climate change is threatening homes across the country, and Alaska is on the front lines. For Here and Now, I'm Barbara Moran.
3: Barbara's story was produced with support from the Woodwell Climate Research Center, and we're going to have a lot more climate reporting from Alaska. Next week, we'll visit communities traumatized by landslides and a close-up view of a melting glacier that's unleashing annual floods on the city of Juneau. That's where I'm going to be next week, hosting from our member station, KTOO. You don't want to miss it. Reverse Course. Here Now is a production of NPR and WBUR. I'm Peter O'Dowd in Phoenix.
4: And I'm Scott Tong in Washington, D.C. It's Here and Now.
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6: Good afternoon. It's a minute and a half before 2 o'clock. You've been listening to Here and Now on North Country Public Radio. I'm David Summerstein. Thanks for tuning in this afternoon. We have Science Friday coming right up, and then it is 2 hours of great groups from all over the world. Little break from the news with some music. The Beat Authority coming by from 3 to 5, and then at 5 o'clock, it's all the day's news with All Things Considered from NPR News. So keep it locked right here to North Country Public Radio, WSLU Canton, WSLL Saranac Lake, WSLO Malone, WSLJ Watertown, WSLG Gouverneur, WSLZ Cape Vincent Kingston, WXLU Peru Plattsburgh, WXLL Lake 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
7: Why are doctors reconsidering hormone therapy for perimenopause after decades of controversy? I'm Flora Lichtman, and this is Science Friday. 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
8: Women are being told that estrogen is the fountain of youth, right? If you use estrogen and hormone therapy, you're going to stay younger.
7: Plus, the legendary fire at the Library of Alexandria destroyed 100,000 works of literature. Did it set humanity back?
9: They were building things like steam engines way back in the BCs. We didn't get to that point again until something like the 1700s.
7: And the Hawaiian Islands have been battered by hurricanes this season. We'll hear why this is so unusual and what scientists make of it. That's after this.

0: I herded sheep for 10 years, and three of those years was up on the skyline of the Manti La Salle on the North Sand Pitch. I had a bear in my sheep, and it was totally overgrown at the bottom of the canyon when I walked up on him. And he had one of my sheep up there, I think, because I heard him go, "Oh! Oh! Oh! Oh! Oh!" 5 times. And then my sheep kind of scattered way up to the top. But I'm sure that he had one that he caught.
1: And yes, we fact-checked with our wildlife expert, black bears will take sheep. Thanks, everyone, for calling. We loved hearing your stories, and we always love hearing from you. Our number is 877-4-SCI-FRY. BJ Lederman composed our theme music. Thank you for listening. I'm Flora Lichtman.
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3: 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It is a minute before 3 o'clock, and that means we have NPR News headlines coming up in 2 minutes, and then we are rewarded with 2 hours, dos horas, of great grooves from all over the world. The Beat Authority with your Friday afternoon soundtrack. It's going to be scintillating. There are so many new releases that are incredible. Can't wait to play them for you. It's going to be a great Friday afternoon. Keep it locked for the Beat Authority from 3 to 5, and then at 5 o'clock, it's All Things Considered.
4: Affordability seems to be top of mind for many Americans right now.
5: The prices on everything have gone up, but wages basically haven't. There's just a feeling of hopelessness.
4: I'm Juana Summers. How some Nebraskans are thinking about affordability leading up to the midterms in a state with a key congressional race. That story on All Things Considered from NPR News.
3: That story and all the day's news. 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Lowville, WXLE Indian Lake, WXLJ Whitehall Glens Falls, WSLH Old Forge, WXLQ Bristol Vermont, and WELN in Ellenburg in Clinton County. It is 3 o'clock. We have the Beat Authority coming up after NPR News headlines. Temperatures right now in the low 60s in the Adirondacks, in the upper 60s and low 70s in the valleys. And look for a cold night tonight with even some frost possible in the northern Adirondacks, northern Franklin, northern Clinton counties. Lows in the 30s elsewhere. It's 301.
6: Live from NPR News, I'm Lakshmi Singh. Early voting's begun in Virginia. It is among a handful of states where registered voters can cast ballots ahead of November's midterm vote. Andrew Larcher is a veteran drawing disability in South Dakota. He is an independent and says he is aligned with Democrats on several issues.
7: Equal access to health care, equal access to education, equal access to housing, affordability.
6: Election officials have expressed confidence that the voting process in their states will remain secure. President Trump is touting a new plan today to lower prescription drug costs. This afternoon at the White House, the president

The new album by Ibibio Sound Machine from London, this band I just love. They put out good album after good album. This is a brand new one just out this week called Chopping Mountain. And this is the first song, Burning in Lagos, on the Beat Authority, Buenas Tardes.

Oh man, this whole album is this good. I mean, it just gets better from here. This is the first track, and it just keeps on going. Ibibio Sound Machine, who the front woman is Eno Williams, British-Nigerian. They're from London, and they're fantastic. New album, Chopping Mountain, we heard Burning in Lagos. Kicking off esta edición de la Autoridad del Ritmo, it's the Beat Authority on North Country Public Radio. Muy buenas tardes. Órale, aquí vamos. You're listening to The Beat Authority en la Radio Pública del North Country. 13 minutes after 3 o'clock, 13 minutos después de la 3 de la tarde. I'm your host, David Summerstein. Thank you so much for tuning in this afternoon. We have 2 hours of great music from all over the world ahead of us. It's going to be fantastic, and there is so much new music that just came out this week, and I can't wait to feature it. This is some big ones. So excited. We have... Speaking of London, we have one of the great like jazz funk outfits from London. Ezra Collective has a new album out. We've got some Kentucky cumbia club beats from Kane Culto. And we have the new Sylvan Esso album. It's all coming up in this hour of the Beat Authority. Por favor, quédense acá. Stay with us.

Big, big, big shout out to Martha and Bet, who are cruising down to Manchester by the Sea, which is by the sea, and listening to the Beat Authority on the road. Thanks so much for listening, Martha and Bet. Temperatures right now in the low 60s in the Adirondacks, upper 60s, low 70s elsewhere. Look for very cold temperatures tonight, lows in the upper 30s and even mid and lower 30s. In other words, frost advisory for the northern Adirondacks, for all of Franklin County pretty much, and much of Clinton County away from the lake as well. And the rest of the region is cold. Then tomorrow, sunny skies, highs in the low 60s, and then some rain moving in tomorrow night into Sunday, and temperatures still staying in the low 60s. So pretty cool weekend on tap, decidedly early fall. If you have any saludos, shout-outs, requests, you know I love to use the magic of the radio to connect people across this beautiful world. 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David@ncpr.org. Dale, entonces, sigamos. Let's kick off this first set with budding Palestinian superstar Saint Levant. This is from his new album, Afandi. This is Leil El Sahranin on the Beat Authority. Buenas tardes.

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It's North Country Public Radio on demand.

Yeah. Applause indeed. Just absolute fire from Ezra Collective from London. Their new album is called Here Because of Hope, and it is just amazing, soup to nuts. We heard a song called Sweet Echo. Y lo estabas escuchando acá en la autoridad del Ritmo, the Beat Authority on North Country Public Radio.

So there, you're listening to The Beat Authority on NCPR. I'm your host, David Summerstein. So there are three bands, all playing in London, all release new albums this year, and they are just each tremendous. And I would suggest taking each of their new albums and listening to them one after the other after the other. It's Ezra Collective that we just heard. It's the band before that that we just heard, Nubian Twist, with Mlonge Voices joined, from their new album, Chasing Shadows, and then also listen to the new Kokoroko album. The three of them together are these three big, brassy jazz bands, jazz, Afrobeat, reggae, Caribbean influences, all just tearing it up on the London music scene. I think the best music scene in the world right now, London en total, and those three bands are a big part of it. Also, before that, we heard some Ethiopiques from Alema Yehu Eshete, and we started off with Palestinian Saint Levant from his new album, Afandi. Go look up these musicians. Go see them in concert. Listen to their music. Go buy merch from them. Keep them alive. Keep them supported. Keep them making this incredible music. Go to ncpr.org/beat. to check out the playlist, find the names of the artists, and go forth from there. Big shout out to the great Andrea Ferro, driving through the Adirondacks on her way to New York City. Big shout out to Adam and Heather in Potsdam, checking in. They dug that Ezra Collective. Check in, I'd love to hear from you. David@ncpr.org. Make a little saludo, shout out to someone else in the Adirondacks. Or across the North Country, claro. 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Okay, we're going to go on with some Más Música de Todo el Mundo, the brand new Sylvan Esso album. My colleague down the hall, Tyler, is a fan. We're going to play the track Flood Season from Sylvan Esso's new album, Ow. I don't know how to pronounce this. Ow, with like a little infinity symbol. Don't know. But it's great. It's Sylvan Esso on the Beat Authority. Buenas tardes.

bringing it Detroit House style. That is the Detroit House Ensemble, their album Classics, Volume 1. We heard Only Love Can Save Me. Serious dance floor burners going on here. Lo estabas escuchando acá en la autoridad del ritmo. It's the Beat Authority on North Country Public Radio.

tal entonces? Acá estamos vos y yo disfrutando lo mejor de la música bailable, kicking it right here in the North Country and around the world at ncpr.org, listening to great groups from all over the world. Thank you so much for tuning in to este show, The Beat Authority. It is great, great, great to have you here. Before the LaTroit House Ensemble, we heard Carlita with a song called Manhattan, another dance floor banger, Four on the Floor. We heard Toussaint Morrison, rapper, with a new song called Cooking with Mike. And we started off with Sylvain Esso, their new album, Ow Infinity, Flood Season. And it was the extremely, excruciatingly alert Shelley Pike who said that she heard Sylvain Esso on World Cafe last week, and it's pronounced Ouch Infinity, like Ow Infinity. So thank you very much, Shelley Pike. How do you mean? Catch up with all this music at ncpr.org/beat. 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Top of the page, press play, y ya fue. Or even better, you can go to the NCPR app and listen to the latest two editions of the show whenever you want. That's 4 hours of Beat Authority, Música de Todo el Mundo on the NCPR app. And you can listen to all the afternoon shows. The new mixtape show with Ethan Chante is fantastic. You've got Trail Mix with Sarah Scafidi McGuire, Barb Heller, String Fever, Radio Bob Sauter, Rhythm and Blues. You've got it all right there at your fingertips on the NCPR app. The Beat Authority is supported by St. Lawrence Valley Roasters Potsdam, offering a variety of single origin and blended coffees from 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hours a day to anyone in emotional crisis, and that all calls are confidential. Okay, speaking of that twangy, taking us up to the top of the hour in NPR News, we have Kane Curto, who is from Kentucky, but plays like cumbia, like club, everything. This is a song called Bim Bam Bao. On the Beat Authority, Kane Curto, buenas tardes. Bim Bam Bao.

0: 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Acá en la Autoridad del Ritmo, it's the Beat Authority on North Country Public Radio, supported by Governor Breast and Ovarian Cancer Fund, hosting their 25th annual walk on October 3rd to support patients in St. Lawrence, Jefferson, Lewis, and Franklin counties. 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It is 4 o'clock on the Kanagan. All things considered... No. NPR News coming up in a minute, and then it's another hour of great grooves from all over the world. So keep it right here for great music for your Friday afternoon soundtrack. Little break from the news. This is La Radio Pública del North Country, WSLU Canton, WSLL Saranac Lake, WSLO Malone, WSLJ Watertown, WSLG Governor, WSLZ Cape Vincent Kingston, WXLU Peru Plattsburgh, WXLL Lake Placid, WXLS Tupper Lake, WXLH Blue Mountain Lake, WXLG North Creek, WXLB Boneville, WXLD Lowville, WXLE Indian Lake, WXLJ Whitehall Glens Falls, WSLH Old Forge, WXLQ Bristol Vermont, and WELN in Ellenburg. That's in Clinton County, my friends. We have a whole nother hour of Música de Todo el Mundo still to come on the other side of NPR News. They step up to the mic right now at exactly 4:01.
1: Live from NPR News, I'm Lakshmi Singh. Less than 6 weeks to go until Election Day, but voting began this morning in Virginia, one of a handful of states where early voting's now underway in the midterm election. In Sioux Falls, South Dakota, Lori Wifey and Maisel Self say they are frustrated with high energy prices.
2: I filled my gas tank up yesterday and it was over $60 to fill my gas tank. I'm not happy.
3: No. I filled mine up and it was over $30. I've never had to pay that for gas.
2: Yeah. And going to the grocery store is scary in itself as well.
3: Right, every time you go, the prices are higher.
2: So yeah, there's a few things that we need to change and fix.
1: In North Carolina, R.H. Burr Jr. runs a family farm in Harnett County. He says he's worried about the price of diesel, which he needs to help harvest the tobacco, soybean, corn, and wheat his farm grows.
4: The diesel cost, I mean, a road diesel I noticed was $6.19 or $6.20 yesterday or something like that. And a year ago, it was probably $2.75 cheaper than that.
1: The auto industry group AAA says today the price of diesel is up to $6.45.

They wrap it up just as quick as they started. That is a band called Wrong Way Up with Hang On To Your Cool. And we heard it acá en La Autoridad del Ritmo. It's a Beat Authority on North Country Public Radio. Hour 2. Muy buenas tardes.

Quinn, thank you so much for tuning into hour two of the Beat Authority. It is great to have you here, sitting around the record player, listening to great grooves from all over the world. People, I've been hearing from lots of people who are like on the road, going to New York or going across the Adirondacks, hither and yon, Manchester by the sea. And I love it. 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Coming up in the second hour of the show, we have new music by the Alabama Shakes. Chaka Khan, the great Chaka Khan, just put out a super fun pop single with Sia, of all people. And we have a new single from Lake Street Dive, a real, like, NCPR fave. Lake Street Dive, new music. It's all coming up in this hour of the Beat Authority. Gavin Sayaka. Temperatures right now in the low 60s in the Adirondacks, mid to upper 60s in the valleys. It's going to be cold with a frost advisory in the northern Adirondacks, most of Franklin County, and the western half of Clinton County, all of Essex County, and it's going to be cold tonight, right? I mean, that's what a frost advisory means. For the rest of the region, lows in the mid to upper 30s. Then tomorrow, kind of cool like today. Sunny skies, highs in the low 60s. And then on Sunday, we're looking at rain likely and highs in the upper 50s, low 60s. It is 12 minutes after 4 o'clock. It is time for your 5 minutes of funk. And man, this one is a doozy. I am so excited about this one. We're going to do another edition of Source and Sample. This is where I play the original of a song that appears in a more recent song You know what I'm talking about. And you will get this one instantly when you hear it. It is the Chi Lights with Are You My Woman? Tell Me So on the Beat Authority. Muy buenas tardes. I mean, you're really going to get it in like a second.

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Hi, I'm Doreen Alessi Holmes from the Adirondack Experience, the museum on Blue Mountain Lake. It's Friday, the best day of the work week. 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

Couple bands from Israel. That was Balkan Beatbox from their album Wild Wonder. We heard Avalanche. And before that, Asulin, a.k.a. Jay LaMotta, with a song that I'm not exactly sure what song it was. But you heard it right here in La Autoridad del Ritmo. It's the Beat Authority on North Country Public Radio. Just about 4:29 in the afternoon, casi las cuatro y media de la tarde. Thanks so much for tuning into the Beat Authority this afternoon. I'm your host, David Summerstein, disfrutando de lo mejor de la música bailable de todo el mundo. Just kicking it around the record player, Bossy Show, on this Friday afternoon. If you have any thoughts, questions about the show, comments, why I speak Spanish, anything, just go to david@ncpr.org and I'm at your service. Before the sort of little Hebrew set, Israel set, I guess you could say, we heard Georgia Smith from her new album, What Are the Odds? We heard Dancing. And then we heard the great Beyoncé, Crazy in Love, preceded by the song that it sampled, The Chi Lights, with Are You My Woman, which was, in fact, Your 5 Minutes of Funk. 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Temperatures in the low 60s in the Adirondacks, mid to upper 60s, low 70s in the St. Lawrence and Champlain Valleys. All the way up to 74 degrees in Glens Falls, 71 in Whitehall. Overnight lows, though, in the 30s across the region, cold, and there's even a frost advisory in the northern Adirondacks, as well as northern Franklin, northern Clinton counties. Could be very cold there, obviously, because there's a frost advisory. And then through the weekend, you know, like, sort of okay. Temperatures like this. Sunny skies tomorrow with highs in the low 60s. Rain likely on Sunday with highs in the low 60s. All right, let's keep it rocking. Let's keep it rolling. Brand new music by Lake Street Dive, a hugely popular band up here in the North Country. This is a new one. It's called You're Never Around on the Beat Authority. Buenas tardes.

Martin with Digger's Mirth Collective Farm in Burlington. It's Friday, best day of the work week, and you're listening to The Beat Authority on North Country Public Radio.

the great Alabama Shakes. I love that big echoey production on this album. It's a new one. It's called I Must Be Dreaming. And that's Another Life, one of the singles from the album Alabama Shakes. Acá en la autoridad del ritmo, it's the Beat Authority on North Country Public Radio. 22 minutes before 5 o'clock, and all things considered with the latest news from around the country and around the world from NPR News coming up at 5. 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That's the first annual Adirondack Garlic Festival in Vermontville on Sundays from noon to 6. Sounds really awesome. Ahora bien, sigamos con la música. Chaka Khan is 73 years young, and she is the queen of funk, and she has a brand new album out called Shockzilla. I love the name. This is her and Sia with some pop magic. Cool You Down on the Beat Authority. Buenas tardes.

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Acá en la autoridad del ritmo. 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NCPR is media sponsor for the 10th annual North Country Sustainability Day and Green Living Fair next Friday afternoon, September 25th, a week from today, from 2 to 6 at SUNY Potsdam's Barrington Student Union. 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This year's fair will focus on energy futures and features an EV car show, workshops, food trucks, and more. 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Well, I was hearing from many people who are cruising across the Adirondacks, many coming from New York City or going to New York City. So let's hear the Big Apple Boogaloo. It's the Brooklyn Funk Essentials on the Beat Authority. Buenas tardes.

0: Dale, damas y caballeros, we are running out of program. But that's okay. We have All Things Considered coming up with the day's news from around the country and around the world. You've been waiting for that news, and it's coming up at 5 o'clock, all the way 5 until 7. Then we have an evening lineup that has the Latin Alternative, that has Afropop Worldwide. So many reasons to just keep it locked this evening to North Country Public Radio. This is La Radio Pública del North Country, WSLU Canton, WSLL Saranac Lake, WSLO Malone, WSLJ Watertown, WSLG Gouverneur, WSLZ Cape Vincent Kingston, WXLU Peru Plattsburgh, WXLL Lake Placid, WXLS Tupper Lake, WXLH Blue Mountain Lake, WXLG North Creek, WXLB Boonville, WXLD Lowville, WXLE Indian Lake, WXLJ Whitehall Glens Falls, WSLH Old Forge, WXLQ Bristol, Vermont, and WELN in Ellenburg, and they put it rightly in Clinton County. 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We have, I'd love to hear what you're listening to Beat Authority-wise. Put it up on the Beat Authority Facebook page, BEAT Authority, and or you could just good old-fashioned email me, david@ncpr.org. Always love to hear what you think of the show. Que tengan re buen fin de, have a wonderful weekend. We have All Things Considered coming right up. Be careful, there's a frost advisory in the northern Adirondacks, northern Franklin, northern Clinton County, all of Essex County tonight. For the rest of the region, temperatures in the 30s tonight. It's 5 o'clock.
1: President Trump says he's banning some news outlets from the White House over what he claims is unfavorable coverage.
2: It's the administration's latest test of First Amendment protections for the press.
1: It's Friday, September 18th, and this is All Things Considered from NPR News. I'm Juana Summers.
2: And I'm Mary Louise Kelly. The U.S. war with Iran set off a sharp jump in energy prices with no turnaround in sight.
1: How might that impact you?
3: Things are very tight, not just in the U.S., but globally. And, you know, it all comes back to we're just short of refining capacity.
2: Also, the Justice Department is giving some ex-felons the chance to get their gun ownership rights back.
1: And the story of a library return more than 100 years overdue.
4: He said, I think that I have something to return to you that is the oldest thing you may have ever received back to the library.
2: First, the news.
5: Live from NPR News in Washington, I'm Ryland Barton. President Trump says he's banning CNN, MS Now, and Politico from the White House due to what he called unfavorable coverage and threatened that more prohibitions of media outlets could follow.
6: When you look at CNN, it's just fake. That's why their ratings are no good. When you look at MS Now, which used to be MSNBC, which some people call MSDNC, Democratic National Committee, it's fake news. It's fake news.
5: It's Trump's latest test of constitutional First Amendment protections. He's long bristled at news coverage. He says casts him in a negative light and has a history of filing lawsuits against news organizations and lashing out at individual reporters. South Florida Republican Congresswoman Maria Elvira Salazar is out with a campaign ad publicly breaking with the president on immigration enforcement. Catherine Welch reports.
7: The ad shows Salazar standing outside the White House talking directly to President Trump.
8: Be careful what your advisors are telling you about immigration policy. The same Hispanics who helped you get to the White House in 2024 feel betrayed today.
7: Her district in South Florida includes the Miami neighborhood of Little Havana. Mike Madrid is a Republican political consultant and a co-founder of the anti-Trump Lincoln Project.
9: You can take any policy position you want this party, but the one thing you cannot do is cross Donald Trump, and she's just done it.
7: He says the campaign ad is a sign of a rising tide against President Trump, especially among Hispanic voters. For NPR News, I'm Catherine Welch in Orlando, Florida.
5: Court records show executives from OpenAI and Microsoft voicing concern about data collection practices. NPR's Bobby Allen reports the documents are part of a copyright infringement lawsuit filed by the New York Times.
10: One Microsoft executive said chatbots engaged in, quote, an astonishing theft of unprecedented proportions. An OpenAI executive

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1: Good afternoon. 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On the way in a half an hour, join us for regional news with Story of the Day. On today's edition of the program, the days are getting shorter and the temperatures cooler. Our reporter Richard Haller clings to the last of summer with a stroll through a nature sanctuary along Lake Ontario. Also, the Strand Center for the Arts in Plattsburgh will stay open after announcing it was on the brink of closure. That's today's edition of Story of the Day. Join us at 5:48 for regional news. 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Mostly cloudy in the North Country tonight. We'll see evening lows in the low 40s. For tomorrow, mostly sunny with highs in the low 60s. Cloudy conditions Saturday evening and temperatures in the low to mid 40s. For Sunday, it looks like rain with highs in the mid 60s. Starting next week, sunshine on Monday. Highs are in the low 60s. For more details, head to ncpr.org/weather. 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
2: I looked out the window this morning, and it was bright and sunny. I put on shorts and a t-shirt, walked outside, and it was chilly. We're in that transitional period where, depending on the day and your attitude, it's either decidedly fall or still a bit of summer. 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
2: Hey, I'm David Summerstein. It's Friday, Dear Friday, September 18th. First up, New York regulators will be taking a closer look at how the state's utilities use AI. Samuel King with the New York Public News Network reports the effort comes amid growing concerns about safety.
3: More utilities are using AI for things like facility inspections, outage modeling, and customer service. So Public Service Commission Chairman Rory Christian says it's time for regulators to take a close look.
4: Some of New York's investor-owned utilities are already using AI, and in some instances, it may result in net benefits to New Yorkers. We also acknowledge that the potential upside does not come without risk.
3: Those risks include privacy concerns, misconfigurations within the models themselves, or models generating fabricated information, according to Dennis Dabari with the state's Department of Public Service.
5: How are you monitoring this? Are there humans in the loop? Do you have professionals on staff in the utility industry that know what they're doing and can actually control this?
3: The utilities will have 60 days to file their first reports. The commission hopes to use the information gathered to provide insights into what future regulations are needed. In Albany, I'm Samuel King for the New York Public News Network.
2: Earlier this month, the Strand Center for the Arts in Plattsburgh was on the brink of closure due to a financial crisis. The nonprofit put out the call for help, and the community responded, raising $50,000 in 1 week to keep the doors open. Megan Sharlin is the Strand's executive director.
6: It just shows like the community, you know, wants to still see the programming that we're offering and that we have their support. You know, we still have a long way to go, but it's a really good start.
2: Catherine Wheeler spoke with Sharlin about what's next for the Strand.
6: So we're finishing our just kind of normal annual appeal. So the $50,000 was like this very urgent need that arose, but we still have like our regular annual appeal that we do every year. So we have about, you know, $35,000 left to raise by the end of the year, which that is when like our, you know, normal donors do give every year. And then moving forward, we're working with business advisors and grant advisors to kind of talk about bigger structural changes to the organization, our revenue streams, how we do business, you know, in the two buildings, because again, like what we've been doing, it has not been sustainable up to this point, relying too heavily on our earned income, especially the theater revenue. And also is just more actively fundraising throughout the year because we rely so heavily on earned revenue. That's where a lot of our efforts went. So it's kind of balancing that out. We did start a new community fundraising committee. We put out the call last week, and we already had like 8 people sign up. So we'll have, you know, folks in the community actually, again, advocating for us. And I think it's a matter of having the community getting used to us, you know, fundraising throughout the year, because they haven't seen that from us, you know, in years past. You know, like 30% of our revenue should be unearned income. And now we have to make that happen.
7: What is the best way to support the Strand moving forward?
6: Besides donating, come to one of our theater events, sign up for an art class, become a volunteer. We actually have, over the last couple of weeks, had a lot of people reach out just to volunteer at our events and like help us throughout the week with programming, which has been awesome. Membership to the Strand is also, you know, that's a way for like annual, you know, sustaining the organization annually is folks signing up to be an annual member. So that is, you know, income that we rely on year to year. We've had members that have been members here for, you know, the 26 years we've been open. And we have members that have joined within the last couple of weeks. I think, you know, signing up to be a member, you're supporting the Strand. And then you also get discounts on, you know, classes and theater tickets. If you're an artist, you participate in the, you know, annual members exhibition. The membership is definitely a very important part of our revenue stream, past, you know, present and future.
7: You were really concerned that the Strand couldn't be, what maybe wouldn't be around in 2 weeks, but how confident are you feeling about the future?
6: With the support we've received within just the last 2 weeks, and then having commitments from businesses, you know, I've been having a lot of conversations with larger companies in the area, other donors that have committed funds that haven't come through yet. I think it's, again, it's just, it's about spending a lot more effort on this unearned income than we have previously. I think, you know, I think we're still going to be around, but it's going to still be a lot of work to get there. But I definitely feel a lot more confident about it now than I did, honestly, a couple of weeks ago. And again, I think it's just the community showed up, and that is both inspiring and, you know, helps us move forward with all of our plans as we're speaking to these, you know, the business advisors and grant advisors. Is just knowing that we had the community support also helps those conversations as well.
2: Megan Charlin is the executive director of the Strand Theater for the Arts in Plattsburgh. She spoke with our arts and culture reporter, Catherine Wheeler.

0: The North Country is spoiled with an abundance of habitats to explore. The breathtaking Adirondack High Peaks, the rivers that roll through the St. Lawrence Valley, the dense forests of the Tug Hill Plateau. And then there's the vast shoreline of Lake Ontario. Richard Haller takes us on a late summer stroll through the El Dorado Coastal Preserve in Henderson, tucked along the lake's northern peninsula. Here's his audio postcard.
1: It's a beautiful, beautiful sunny day, and the sky is really as blue as it could be. And I'm walking down this very lush green path. And it's in the forest, really like very thick forest that's now slipping into a darker patch. It looks like something out of like the Lord of the Rings. These big, thick, worn trees are just wrapping themselves around me right now as I walk through this trail. I don't know if you can hear it, but in the distance I can hear I think it's a great crested flycatcher just making that little yelp that they like to do. The loudest thing that you might be able to hear as well is the sound of the mighty Lake Ontario, which is where this trail is leading me to. What I love about this trail right now is the wildlife. I live in the more in the central St. Lawrence Valley. So the wildlife, you know, the closer you get to, you know, a body of water like Lake Ontario, it kind of reminds me of like when you climb a mountain in the Adirondacks, for example, everything just starts to shrink. Like the trees become little shrubs. It's like that here. The closer you get to the water, everything is just sort of molded by it. Now there's a little bit of a bog or swamp here. So there's this footbridge that leads across. The bugs have gotten noticeably louder. Feels more like I'm in a rainforest down here. Everything's just getting a little funky. Okay, now the trail is looping around. Oh, and I can hear the water. So we're very, very close. Oh, there it is. In the distance, I see blue. That's the sound of shells cracking beneath my feet. And as you can hear, there it is, the mighty Lake Ontario. The lake is crystal blue right now. It's a fairly calm day today compared to what it's been like the past few weeks. So the waves are just sort of gently, very gently, crashing against the beach right now, with the white foam is just sort of riding along. Now I think it's time for me to, I'm gonna slip

0: with a beat on Snap Judgment. If you're a fan of Snap Judgment, I know that you're going to like the Howl podcast from NCPR and the Adirondack Center for Writing. I'm Ethan Chanty. I host the program. 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Lake Placid, WXLS Tupper Lake, WXLH Blue Mountain Lake, WXLG North Creek, WXLB Boonville, WXLD Lowville, WXLE Indian Lake, WXLJ Whitehall Glens Falls, WSLH Old Forge, WXLQ Bristol Vermont, and WELN in Ellenburg. 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
1: Yes, there's practice. Of course there's hard work, sacrifice. All of that is great. But some things just come easy to some people. Like it was something they were born to do. Put your average guy, place him suddenly in the middle of a boxing arena, ring the bell, watch terror ensue. As the opponent approaches, the wild eyes, the backward tripping, the tears. But other fellas, put them in the exact same position, ring the exact same bell, and for whatever reason, they look up and they smile. Today in Snap Judgment, we're coming out swinging. We proudly present The Rough House. Snap Judgment, storytelling with a beat right after this short break. Snappers, stay tuned.
2: Live from NPR News in Washington, I'm Ryland Barton. President Trump says the U.S., Denmark, and Greenland have entered into an agreement giving the U.S., quote, permanent control over Greenland's security. NPR's Emily Fang reports it comes after months of Trump's threats to take over Greenland entirely.
3: In a post on social media, Trump says this agreement is perpetual and will allow the U.S. veto power over proposed sensitive investments in Greenland. It would also forbid U.S. adversaries from setting up military presence in the territory. He describes the agreement as giving the U.S., quote, complete ability to do what is necessary in Greenland in the name of security. Trump has said before that Greenland's strategic spot in the Arctic and abundant critical mineral deposits means the U.S. should annex Greenland. That sparked intense criticism from Denmark, which Greenland is a part of. Emily Fang, NPR News, The White House.
2: The Pentagon unveiled guidance for mandatory testosterone testing for male service members aged 30 and older today. It leaves out women for now and faces questions from medical experts. Defense Secretary Pete Hegseth said in July that screening troops for testosterone deficiency was necessary to allow them to operate at their absolute best. Vice President J.D. Vance stopped in Iowa today to seek support from rural voters and farmers.
4: This election is a referendum on common sense versus pure, unadulterated crazy.
2: Iowa Public Radio's Grant Gerlach reports.
5: High fuel and fertilizer prices are challenging for farmers heading into harvest and election season. At a rally in Council Bluffs, Vance said the Trump administration needs to keep working on making farming more affordable, but he claims their trade strategy is paying off.
4: Markets that were closed to our beef and dairy for decades are taking Iowa beef and dairy today. And China has committed to buying $17 billion from our farmers just this year.
5: Vance voiced support for Iowa Republicans in tight midterm races that include Senate candidate Ashley Hinson, who was not at the rally. The Trump ally is in a toss-up race against Democrat Josh Turek. For NPR News, I'm Grant Gerlach.
2: Virginia has the highest concentration of data centers in the world. VPM News' Jad Khalil reports that the governor is announcing more regulations.
6: Among the immediate actions that Governor Abigail Spanberger took were banning the state from entering into non-disclosure agreements regarding proposed data center development and telling regulators to start making new rules on things like zoning, environmental protections, and energy. The regulations take time to be reviewed and written, and many of the policy goals that Spanberger laid out would need to be approved by the legislature. Spanberger said the state needed a plan to address electric bills, water use, and air quality.
7: These impacts are not hypothetical or far off into the future. Virginians are feeling them right now, day in and day out, which is why the need for action is urgent.
6: Spanberger stopped short of a moratorium on data centers, an action one Northern Virginia county took this week. For NPR News, I'm Jad Khalil in Richmond.
2: This is NPR News. A federal immigration officer pleaded not guilty to charges that he lied to the FBI about being attacked before he shot and wounded a man during the immigration crackdown.

0: found in Minneapolis in January. Prosecutors say Christian Castro falsely claimed he had been attacked with a broom and a shovel before he shot Julio Cesar Sosa Solis. The San Francisco Opera and its orchestra have tentatively agreed on a new contract. NPR's Chloe Veltman reports it comes after musicians called a strike last week that canceled performances.
1: The opera orchestra members have agreed to return to the pit after fraught days of negotiations with the company's management. The musicians went on strike last Saturday in response to a proposed 20% pay cut that they said would push their compensation back to 2018 levels. Management said the proposed pay levels reflected long-term economic realities, given the opera's $15 million annual deficit. The details of the new contract are not being made public and must still be ratified. In a joint statement, San Francisco Opera General Director Matthew Shilvock and the musician leading the negotiations, oboist Gabe Young, characterised the deal as being fair for both sides. The season is now scheduled to open next Tuesday with Giuseppe Verdi's Simone Boccanegra. Chloe Veltman, NPR News.
0: A truck driver spent two decades building a massive model of New York City. It went viral on TikTok and is now on display at the Museum of the City of New York. Joe Mackin's creation includes 800,000 balsa wood structure. It is 50 feet long and nearly 30 feet wide, covering all five boroughs, parts of New Jersey, and suburban Long Island. This is NPR News from Washington.
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5: Okay, so I grew up not much of a fighter guy. More of a flee the hostilities, go read a comic book type of guy. But if they make you do something often enough, you get better. And growing up, as the only black kid in rural Michigan, I get plenty of practice. And the first rule that you learn about street fighting, not talking about boxing, MMA, cage fights, or any of that stuff. The first rule is never, never fight a twin. Never! Under any circumstances. Why? Because they grow up with their own personal sparring partner from the womb. That's why. Forget 10,000 hours of practice. They have a whole lifetime. And if you do manage to somehow, some way, to beat up a twin brother 90% of the time, do you know who's standing right there? The other twin brother. So now you got to pull two miracles. No, avoid. The second thing you learn is that 90% of the time, whoever throws the first punch wins, right? So when you know the fight is coming, when there is absolutely no way to avoid it, when the evil bully is telling you to meet him down by the Cascade Farm at such and such a time, know for what? So he can gather up his buddies? So he can find something hard to hit you with? No, the time is now, right now. Buck up, lean in, smile, and then swing as hard as you can. And you swing again and again. Pow, pow, pow, pow, pow. Now you're dancing. You're dancing. And if you're lucky, you catch that surprise. If you're quick, you might even get three strikes in before his confused behind starts swinging back. Now he's flailing. Wild. Not you. You're surgical. Pow. As surgical as you can be in the middle of the madness, and make no mistake, every single fight is madness. It's primal, it's raw. And knowing all of this, anything can still occur. There are no guarantees. But if it is going to happen, as a public service, today on Snap Judgment, we proudly present The Rough House. My name is from Washington. One last tip. I always remember and never forget, triplets are even worse than twins when you're listening to Snap Judgment.

story today on the Rough House episode has some violence and maybe even a little bit of language to go with it. Of course it does. And we begin in the summer of 2002 with Jed Coffin, a recent college graduate from Maine. After saving up his money working on a lobster boat, Jed takes off on a solo road trip across the country before winding up in the Pacific Northwest, wondering what to do next. Snap judgment.

0: I'd been driving around for about 6 months. I still really didn't know where I was headed. I just knew that I had this nervous energy to keep searching for a place to be. And I wasn't going to go home. By then, I'd realized I couldn't go home again. And really, in a matter of a day or two, bought a sea kayak for about $1,000. And I just decided that I would follow the map north. And so off I went. For the next several weeks, I just paddled along the coast and sometimes camped out in city parks or next to roads. I know I was losing some weight, but I was also getting really strong and really comfortable in my boat and very happy spending every evening by my little fires cooking fish and just watching the sunset and paddling all day. But at the same time, I was definitely going a little crazy in my head. I was clearly at odds with something. Some days I would be paddling in really rough water, maybe against a current or some tides. And I just found myself like digging my paddle blades into the water with an almost violent level of aggression. Like the waves were trying to hold me back from something that I was meant to understand. Toward the end of the summer, I finally paddled across the U.S.-Canada border into Alaska. The rains of the fall had started, and it wasn't really paddling weather anymore. And so I think by necessity, I just felt like it was time to stop. And sometime toward the end of August, washed up in the town of Sitka. After I'd been living in Sitka for about a month, I'd heard that there was a college, Sheldon Jackson College, on campus. There was a weight room and a gymnasium. So I started going there every night to lift weights. One night while I was lifting, I just heard this sound coming from down the hallway. It just was like whack, whack, whack, whack, whack, whack, like over and over and over again in these different tempos. And I didn't think much of it at first, and I just was, you know, started lifting weights again. And then suddenly I just started hearing it all the time, like whack, whack, whack, whack, whack, whack, you know, and almost like music. And after I had heard it for a while, I just followed it down the hallway to this door of a little utility room at the end of the hall. And inside I saw kind of a boxy, square-shouldered guy. And it occurred to me that he was a boxing trainer and that he was training fighters in a little boxing club. There was a focus and a seriousness to what was going on in that room. So I stayed at the door and watched until the training session ended while I watched the trainer stuffing boxing equipment into a duffel bag. And then without really thinking about it, I just said, "Do you ever take new guys on?" And he seemed very hesitant. He looked around the room and said, "It's a small room and I just don't have any time to take any new guys on." And I thought, okay, fine. You know, it was kind of felt a little bit precarious to invite myself into the room in the first place. So I was glad to have an out. So I turned around to leave. And then with my back turned to him, I heard him call out, "Have you ever done any fighting before?" And I said, "Yeah, I have, in fact." When I told Victor that I had some fighting background, I was full of shit. And he said, "All right, cool. Well, why don't you put a sparring helmet and some gloves on and we'll give it a shot, see what you got." I thought, yeah, let's do it. I'll just walk into this gym out of nowhere and fight a man who I would later find out had been given the title the toughest man in Southeast Alaska. Beeper went off and we just kind of circled for a moment. Somehow I just started putting punches together and trying to hit him. And I couldn't hit him. Every time I jabbed or threw a left hand, he would just slide away. And then he just started hitting me. I had no idea where the punches were coming from. They just seemed to get harder and harder. Some jabs would land in my nose, snap my head back. hits, and he was hitting me with all sorts of interesting punches from different angles, disappearing, popping up, landing hooks, right hands, uppercuts. At a certain point, I just felt like totally defenseless. The weird thing was is that like as vicious as the impact was, I kind of liked it. It was scratching some itch that nothing else in my life had ever scratched. My nose was bleeding. My teeth had kind of bit through a part of my lip. Remember, there was a lot of blood running down the front of my shirt. I think the man looked at me and was like, all right, you know, this'll kind of convince this guy that boxing's not for him. And he said, we're done, right? You know, that's it, right? And I just kind of was like, no, like, let's keep going. I want more. Whatever it is that this is, I want more of it. I just felt like this guy who I'd met 10 minutes ago had allowed me to reach down and grab hold of something inside of me that was waiting to come out. There's always something inside of me that, a feeling, a condition, some sense of like loneliness or melancholy mixed with anger that I never really had the words for, and I never really knew what to do with the feeling, and I never really knew the place that it should or shouldn't have in my life. I felt like for the first time, that feeling was finally in conversation with something. As we parted ways that night, he said, you know, most guys come into my gym and I beat the out of them and they never come back. And I just got to find some way to figure out who's serious. You know, what I'm doing in here is training fighters. And he said, but we're in here Monday, Wednesday, Friday, 6 o'clock, if you want to come back.
1: Don't go anywhere. That's just one round, Snappers. Will Jed make it to the final bell? Stay tuned.

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I'm Ethan Shanty. 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I'm Ethan Shanty, and in addition to hosting the Howl Podcast for NCPR, I also host a brand new music program called Mixtape, Retro Vibes and New Music each Monday afternoon from 3 to 5. 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

0: Welcome back to Snap Judgment, the roughhouse episode with the strong language and the violence because of the punching and the kicking and the shoving. When last we left, Jed was initiated into a local boxing club and found a trainer that just might make him a contender. Snap Judgment.
1: After that first night, I went back every night. And while Victor gave most of his attention to the fighters that he was preparing, you know, every once in a while, he'd give me a chance to step in and mostly act as a sparring partner. There was a couple other men who he was training for what he called the Roughhouse Friday Boxing Show. It was a fight show in an out-of-town bar where people off the street with very little fighting experience got paid to punch each other in front of about 500 fans. I thought of it as this kind of like backwoods brawling situation where, you know, based on my experience, I really had no place. Even though I was getting beat every night, I was inflicting some of the pain on a heavy bag or a sparring partner that I had absorbed over the last 20 years of my life. I think it's fair to say at the heart of that anger was family history. I grew up in a house with my mother, and my father lived 5 hours away in northern Vermont. My parents met in Thailand in 1969, while my father was stationed at a base during the Vietnam War. They got married and then came back to the U.S. And shortly after I was born, my father left our family to live with another woman and her 5 kids. And leave my mother to raise my sister and me in America alone. I don't know how well I understood the complexity of race and marriage and war and what it meant to be a kid from 2 different cultures growing up in Maine. That my dad, as a white man in America, was gonna live a really different life than the life that my mother had lived and that I would probably live. And my dad's departure from our family, that decision would go on to affect so many other things about my life. And he'd never really had to answer for any of it. About the time I headed up to Alaska, I was starting to put those things together. I was 23 years old, and I felt really aware that I was not by any means a man. And I don't really know what idea of manhood I was holding myself against, but I'd always seen my dad as this masculine hero. Sometimes he'd be like off doing push-ups or karate sequences, taekwondo forms on the sidelines of my soccer games. Really performed kind of toughness. I think in my mind, I really thought he might be like a Green Beret or something, when in fact, he had been a therapist for soldiers coming home from war. After 2 or 3 more weeks of training, Victor came up to me and said, you know, I talked to the promoter of the Roughhouse Friday boxing show, who was the same promoter who had made Victor a Roughhouse champion. And he's got a show coming up in November. And he asked me if I had any new fighters. And I told him about you. I said you were green, but that you were pretty tough. And I told him the story of the first night that you walked into the gym where I kind of beat the shit out of you. And he wants to know if you want to fight. And then Victor told me the deal. He said that I'd be going into a bar. And if I won, I'd get paid $150. And then he warned me. He said, you know, but it's no ballroom. Basically, you walk into a bar, take your shirt off, get into a ring, and show everyone how much of a man you are. And, you know, as serious as I'd been about learning to fight for the last couple weeks, and as eager as I'd been to be in that violent moment with another person, the thought of doing that, of walking into a bar, taking my shirt off, getting in the ring, and showing everyone how much of a man I was totally horrifying, and I told Victor that, you know, I wasn't ready and that this isn't something that I was really prepared to do. So a couple weeks went by, And, you know, I just kind of sat with the invitation. And I just remember waking up one morning and feeling kind of mopey and flat and feeling like, no, like, I actually do need to go fight in a bar. In most cases, when faced with confrontation, I had chosen to walk away. That's how I operated. That's how I was taught to operate. Theoretically, there were like better things on the other side of walking away from a fight. And, you know, it was one thing to walk away from violence, but it's another thing to walk away from a confrontation with a part of yourself that needs to be addressed. So I went back to the gym that Monday night and I just told Victor, I said, sign me up. I'm in. And Victor was really pumped. That night after training, he said, now you got to pick a nickname for yourself. He said, what about the stone? And I said, what do you mean? It's like, I don't get it. The stone? He said, you know, the first night you came in here, I beat the out of you and you act like it didn't hurt. You were just kind of stone cold. What about the stone? And I said, all right, Jed Stone Coffin, let's do it. And I remember running home that night feeling like I'd been like knighted with a new name. If I couldn't figure out who I was, at least I could be this version of who I was as a fighter, as the stone. By then it was late November, and Victor came into the club and said that the promoter had an opponent for me. This young man was from the village of Hoonah. He was a high school basketball star who had gone on to be a wrestler in college, an exceptional athlete who'd won a couple fights already. Victor looked at me and said, you don't have to fight him. You've been training for what, 5 weeks? And I asked Victor, what do you think? Like, what would you do? And Victor paused and just kind of looked me in the eyes and said, well, if you want to be the man, then you got to fight this guy. I remember the morning we left for that fight. We had to leave really early in the morning at like 5 a.m. to catch the 6 a.m. service from Sitka to Juneau on a little plane. The Rough House Friday show had been around since the late 90s. It took place in this bar called Marlantini's in the capital city of Juneau, about 90 miles east from Sitka. It was one Friday a month throughout the winter season when it was kind of lonely and quiet in town, when all the cruise ships had gone south, the tourists were all gone, and it was just locals. It was a place to gather, to watch some stuff go down, and had drawn a big following in Southeast Alaska because it drew on all the old rivalries between villages and fishing communities along the Inside Passage. Some of these rivalries were really old. They went back, in some cases, hundreds, thousands of years to tribal differences. Sometimes it went to old high school sports rivalries. People like to see local people kind of come out of the woodwork and go from being ordinary people walking around to fighters. You know, you got a school teacher fighting a bus driver or a fisherman fighting a cop. Sometimes it was your next door neighbor. These were ordinary people doing somewhat radical things in front of an audience. We walked into Marlantini's that night and the bar room was packed. And, you know, I was 23, but I hadn't spent that much time in bars in my life. So they're still pretty intimidating places where I felt kind of like a child walking into a bar. It was a Friday night in Alaska in the early winter and people had been drinking pretty heavy. And I followed Victor through the crowd and Victor seemed to know a lot of people and people were like patting him on the shoulder, like, what's up, champ? Recognize him as a former champion. I felt really good following him. Then for the next, you know, hour or so, I watched the first six or seven fights of the evening. And they were kind of horrifying. The bell would ring and guys would just go nuts for like 30 seconds, hit each other as much as they could, typically gas out. It was kind of a street fight that just happened to be in a boxing ring. I remember I heard the promoter call me into the ring. And he just, in that perfect growling promoter's voice, he said, ladies and gentlemen, it's Rough House Friday. And the crowd just went wild. They loved it. And he said,
2: "You know, this next fighter, he paddled a sea kayak all the way from Washington State up to Sitka, Alaska."
1: And there was a mix of cheers and whistles and boos, because no one likes Sitka. And
2: he said, "Jade the Stone Coffin."
1: You know, and I remember raising my fist and just realizing that, like, no one really cared who I was or was paying attention to who I was. Then it was time to fight the Huna Hooligan. And he carried himself with a swagger that I didn't have. And he showed up with an entourage. And seeing a kid coming from his own community, I think the Hooligan really understood what it meant to be a fighter. And a lot was riding on his prominence as a roughhouse fighter. I remember this chant started picking up, the name of his village, Huna, Huna, Huna. And no one was chanting for me. So the bell rings, and within the first minute, he just lit me up. He hit me probably 7 or 8 times, you know, without even me being able to get my hands on him in a clinch. He was fast, and I just chased him around the ring while he hit me. And the second round went kind of the same way. And then, you know, I remember looking at Victor before the third round, and he just didn't have any answers. He was like, "This kid's fast." So in the third round, things got pretty ugly. And at one point, we wrestled each other out of the ring onto the scorer's table. And the crowd loved it, and everyone was going crazy. You know, it was just a raucous scene. And somehow I slipped an uppercut in between his elbows, but it landed super flush right on his chin, popped his head back, and I was able to drive him back to the ropes with 3 or 4 punches. And the crowd loved it. And suddenly, you know, after the bell rang, the crowd, they weren't just chanting for the Hooligan anymore. They were starting to get behind me. And the judges read their scorecards, and in the end, the first round went to the Hooligan, the second round went to me. And then in the third round, because I'd snuck in the last 10 seconds, that uppercut sequence, 2 of the 3 judges gave me the fight, and I was the winner. I felt ashamed of myself because I felt like I kind of knew that I'd lost the fight. I went over to Victor's corner, and he knew that I lost the fight, and the crowd was just booing the decision and not happy, and the Hooligan was pissed. His entourage was pissed, and Victor was like, "Let's get out of here. Like, we don't need to be hanging around with this crowd." That was the beginning of what would become a rivalry between me and the Hooligan. Victor had put in the local paper that I'd won my fight in a small column. I remember someone from town just came up to me on the street and was like, "Hey, the Stone, you're the fighter, the Stone, right?" And I remember thinking, like, yeah, I guess. Like, yes, that is me. I am the roughhouse fighter that fights for Sitka.

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I'm Ethan Chanty. 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I'm Ethan Chanty, and in addition to hosting the Howl podcast for NCPR, I also host a brand new music program called Mixtape, Retro Vibes and New Music each Monday afternoon from 3 to 5. 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Yeah.

0: Welcome back to Snap Judgment. I'm noted lover and non-fighter Glenn Washington, and you're listening to our Rough House episode. When last we heard from Jed, he had just discovered a new home in the squared circle of underground barroom boxing. And as I've said, this story, of course, contains the fighting and violence and language and all of the good stuff, because that is the point of the ring. But Jed still had to confront his past outside of the ring. Snap Judgment.
1: My dad was someone that I had always talked to on the phone. In some ways, I was more comfortable talking to him on the phone than I was hanging out with him in person. And so my dad would call, and I'd get him caught up on what was going on in the gym. He'd get me caught up on stuff that was happening back east. During that time, I also knew that every time I hung up the phone, there was something really big that we weren't talking about, that we never talked about. It was easy to talk about punching someone, but what was really difficult was learning how to explain what I was feeling. But when I tried to talk to my dad about that, I found that, like, my words were gone. My next fight was going to be another fight against the hooligan because people wanted to see it. The Roughhouse crowd loved the fight we put on. Like, we put on a show. So let's do it again. For the next couple weeks, we doubled down on training. I was waking up in the middle of the night, kind of crazy in my head, doing push-ups and sit-ups, shadow boxing incessantly, and just working out long rounds on the mitts and sparring with Victor. My second fight with the hooligan was happening in mid-January. And we flew over, and the hooligan, he just kind of showed up alone this time. I remember watching him walk into the bar, and it just seemed like his heart wasn't in it. So we get in, the bell rings, and the hooligan just comes out and hits me like four or five, six times, pretty hard, right on the chin, and drives me back into the ropes. And the crowd's going wild. And then, I don't know, I guess I just had more confidence, like the fright of being in with a fighter who was faster than I was and more probably talented than I was. It was kind of gone. So it was like, I sort of knew what I was in for and I was ready to go. And I just kept pounding him and was just kind of chasing around the ring. And, you know, almost to the point where in the third round, I felt like I didn't really need to even keep hitting him. I had the fight in the bag. You know, it was so obvious to me that I was running the ring at that point. The final bell rang, we came to the middle of the ring. They called out the judges' cards and the decision went to the hooligan. And the same thing happened. People started booing the decision, and I was pissed. And I was like, what kind of game are we in, you know, where, like, you win a fight and you lose a fight and you win? I'd been talking to my dad over the winter, and there was this weird tension that existed between us that kind of haunted our conversations. Sometimes I would hear my dad say stuff on the phone, either about how he understood what it meant to be a man. Maybe he'd like offer some wisdom or some values that he felt were important to pass down. And every time he'd do that, I just felt this like sting of hypocrisy running through me. The feeling of hearing him talk started to drive me crazy. You know, it was like, I remember hanging up the phone and just feeling like I needed to go run into the woods or hit something. I spent the rest of the winter and spring really just fighting whoever the promoter could throw at me. Old Roughhouse veterans, a mine worker, a guy from Fairbanks. And at that point, I was so charged up on becoming a Roughhouse champ that none of them really stood a chance against me in the ring. I felt like I became a low-level celebrity, you know, at Marlantini's. And it felt great. You know, it felt like I was being known for something that I was proud of. A lot of times people would buy me drinks, or people would come up to me while I was getting a drink at the bar and just shake my hand. By mid-season of the Roughhouse show, I'd passed through a certain threshold where anger was doing something good for my fighting, where there was no fear about getting in the ring, very little nervousness about being in a fight. The Southeast Showdown is the big tournament at the end of the roughhouse season where fighters from across Southeast Alaska all congregate in Juneau for a weekend of roughhouse fights. The winner of the Southeast Showdown historically was called the toughest guy in Southeast Alaska and was given a belt. I remember Victor showing me one night the belts that he had won and saying that you win one of these belts and you'll never forget it. You will forever be a Southeast Showdown champion. My dad called me a couple days before the Southeast Showdown and said, I'm meeting soldiers somewhere in the Midwest. And, you know, he said, but I'm looking into rerouting my flight through Juneau so that I can catch your fight. So I show up in Juneau and get off the plane, and my dad's standing there. And I think he wanted to really be a part of this highly masculine journey that I was on. So we're getting ready to go over and fight. And I just felt like I was warming up in front of the mirror. And while I was warming up in front of the mirror, I could feel him watching me. And I could feel myself kind of performing this new version of me that, frankly, I just wanted him to be afraid of, that I wanted him not to be able to understand. My dad liked to talk about being a warrior, but he's not a fighter. So we go over to Marlantini's, and I want to warm up for my fight. And I ask my dad to hold the mitts for me. So he's holding up the pads, and I start lightly hitting them. And as I go, I start putting a little more power into my punches. And my dad's not really able to keep pace with my punches, but I wanted to get ready for my fight. And at one point, I started throwing left hands kind of hard, and one of the mitts bounced back and hit him in the face and knocked his glasses off. And he looked kind of pathetic to me. And I remember looking behind the mitts, which were the only thing that separated us, at my dad, and he seemed kind of afraid of me. So he was like, no, I can keep going. Like, I'll just put my glasses on and, you know, you can keep warming up. And I just looked away and I was like, I'm all good. Like, this is not for us. This is for me. The Southeast Showdown, it's a couple fights. You fight two or three times in a weekend. But my division had basically thinned out at that point because there weren't many middleweights that would really give me a fight at that point. It was a tournament, so you had to fight a first round to get to the final round. I walked right through my first opponent, and the hooligan walked right through his. I have a feeling the promoter figured we'd both end up facing each other anyway, and he was right. For the title, it was the hooligan and me. So the next morning, we had some time to kill. And, you know, we're sitting there at breakfast, and at the forefront of my mind, like hanging in the air between us, is this swirl of emotion that had been building up for the last 9 months that I'd been living in Sitka. And somehow we stumbled onto our past, my childhood. And that's when I just felt like overcome with this necessary desire to just crack the vault wide open. We couldn't dance around the center anymore. I began asking my father all the questions I'd never known how to ask. I wanted to know why he left. I wanted to know why he went to war. I wanted to know why he thought falling in love with a Thai woman as a white man, essentially occupying a country during a war that I would learn to hate, why he thought that was okay. after bringing this woman to his world and having a child with her, why he felt that that child should honor him in any way, you know, after leaving us. After I just kind of pummeled my dad with questions, I remember my dad just kind of looked down at his hands, and my father just had no answers. And that's kind of where we left off before I went in that night to fight the hooligan. When I got in the ring for the Southeast Showdown title fight, it was like the most neutral I'd felt that season. Like, almost as if I'd expended all the anger I should have held up in the fight. I'd expelled it all in the diner that morning. I came out of the gates pretty fast, but things felt different that night than they ever had in Marlantini's. And then in the third round, you know, I had this really out-of-body experience where I swear I could, like, see myself fighting. And whatever images of masculinity had been swirling around my brain that my dad had put in there were all kind of just in a big scrap with one another. I think in a weird way, I understood that the experience of fighting someone, in most cases, at least for me, had very little to do with my opponent and everything to do with what was going on inside of me as a person. And that you stepped into a ring with another person just to understand something about yourself. I don't think I had the answer. I just knew that I had a shot at figuring it out. At the decision, this woman came into the ring with the belt over her shoulder and asked me to hold my hands up and wrap the belt around my waist. It was the Southeast Showdown belt given to the toughest guy in Southeast Alaska. And walking out of the ring, I just, you know, I knew that as my dad watched me, I don't know, I don't think it was that he was impressed that I'd won the fight. I don't think he was proud of me in that, like, weird voyeuristic way that some fathers seem to take great satisfaction in watching their children become great athletes. I think my dad was just really aware that there was something that I was going through that was fundamentally going to separate us in a way, and that the belt was maybe an emblem of that. The morning after my fight, my father was flying home, and I remember we were in the airport together, and I had my backpack, and I had the belt in it, and he had his suitcase or whatever, and he was heading back east. And I watched him walk away to board his plane, and it struck me that, you know, I'd seen that happen so many times in my life, that feeling of having a weekend with my dad and then seeing him walk away. We'll be right back.

0: raise his hands up high. The champ is here. A huge Snap Judgment thank you to Jed, the Stone Coffin. Thank you very much. Thank you very much, Jed.
1: For more about this story, check out Jed's memoir, Rough House Friday. You'll find links to it on our website, snapjudgment.org. And the original score for this piece was by Doug Stewart. It was produced by Bo Walsh. Now, for our next story, we're going north, way north, Wiseman, Alaska North. It's a small community composed of less than 25 people. Ethan Daniel Davidson lived there, and he soon found out that Mother Nature both giveth and taketh away.
2: One day in about mid-November, I went hiking out to cross the middle fork of the Koyukuk River. In that time of year, the temperature was about 40 below zero, so you can actually feel your eyelids sort of momentarily freeze shut every time you blink. And while I was up there, I heard all this otherworldly sound. I didn't know what it was, but finally realized that it was a dog sled, and I saw the dog sled go by on the river ice. So I came back to the cabin, and it was after dark by this point, and my neighbor's kid was there, and he said, "Did you hear what happened to Sep?" And I said, "Well, I just saw him dog mushing out across the river. I took some photos of him." And he said, "Sep had been mushing, and as he was cresting this hill, this bear was coming in the opposite direction, and they met right at the crest of the hill, and the bear began tearing into the dogs and killing the dogs. Sep went after the bear with the braking system for the sled, which is basically like a gigantic anchor. It's a big, heavy metal hook with a rope attached. Swung at the bear, narrowly missing the bear's snout. The bear pinned Sep down onto the ground, left two big bloody paw prints on his shoulders and a bloody snout print on the neck of his parka. And Sep was within a second of being killed. When the wheel dogs, those are the dogs closest to the sled, began attacking the bear from behind, the dogs in the back gave their lives attacking that bear to give the musher an opportunity to escape. And Sep took that opportunity and was able to get away, made it back to the village, got us. We rushed out there on snowmobiles. We had guns and spotlights. We put our spotlights on the bear, and we could see that the bear was eating the dogs. We fired a couple of shots into the air. The bear kind of looked up at us and sort of gave a growl that suggested mild annoyance at our presence. At that point, the villagers began shooting the bear. The bear got up, ran a little ways, and then sort of fell off a little side of a hill and died. This old 25-year-old bear was emaciated at 500 pounds and was over 7 feet from tip to tail. The bear was dying of hunger and had been probably dying for the last 2 years. Its teeth were all broken off and had been broken off for some time, and so it was really unable to eat and digest food. It was pretty sad for every animal involved. Out of the 9 dogs that were on the team, the bear had killed 7 of them. One of the dogs, we had to end its suffering. And we saved a 9th dog, had a very severe injury to one of her hind legs. We didn't expect the 9th dog to survive the night. We took it back to the village because we wanted to try to get this dog back to safety. And she survived the night. The next morning, we went out back to the site with the benefit of daylight, and we tended to the dogs. The dogs that he runs, these are part of the family. These are like children or siblings. These people have a very, very close relationship with their dogs. We took the dogs down to the river and set them on the ice so that in breakup they would be carried away down the river. We felt that this was the most respectful way to handle this and let the dogs sort of be carried away into the infinity of the Alaskan wilderness. It was a very emotional scene. It was a very emotional scene. But the hardest part for me was I was totally unprepared for what happened later that afternoon. We brought the body of the bear back into the village to clean it up, and that the wounded sled dog was there, of course, the one that we had saved. She smelled the bear come into the house, and the terror that I saw in her face, shaking and trying to get up and get out of there on three legs. Seeing that dog that had survived this terrible ordeal, thinking that she was going to go through it again, was just something I just couldn't deal with. I had to excuse myself for the rest of the day. Thankfully, the dog survived many, many more years. I mean, she was never a sled dog again, but she had a very good life for the next 8 or 9 years after that. I would visit that dog in Fairbanks and visit Sepp. And going back and seeing this dog, it always gave me great satisfaction, great hope that anything is possible as long as we have the support of other people who really care about us as well. It gave me a lot of strength. Give me a lot of strength.

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0: 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Snap is brought to you by the team that always straps on some gloves to step into the ring, except, of course, for the Uber producer, Mr. Mark Ristich. He just straps on Crocs. There's Nancy Lopez, Pat Machete Miller, Anna Sussman, Renzo Gorio, Shayna Sheely, Teo DeCott, Flo Wiley, John Facile, Marissa Dodge, Regina Bediaco, Davey Kim, Bo Walsh, Dave Exme, and Annie Nguyen. On Team Snap, the union-represented producers, artists, editors, and engineers are members of the National Association of Broadcast Employees and Technicians, Communications Workers of America, AFL-CIO, Local 51. And this is not the news. No way is this news. In fact, you could talk a big game about who's about to catch these hands before you see who your opponent actually is, and then get real quiet once he shows up. And you would still, even then, not be as far away from the news as this is. But this is PRX.
1: 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Music starts next and stays on the air until the early morning hours tomorrow. It's

This time in the Global Village, a special edition of the show as we celebrate Inukjuatsi. It is New Year's in Ethiopia, and we will mark the occasion with music from that country. We'll get things underway with an artist who is perhaps the best-known Ethiopian artist internationally and the father of Ethio jazz. This is music from Mulatu Astatke as we kick off our celebration of Ethiopian New Year here in the Global Village.